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That is the Foo Fighters with Everlong here on the Big Rock. It is I, Johnny J. So pleased that you're listening in and me coming out of your radio, no matter where you are, no matter what you're doing. Hey, I do want to know that you're out there, so send me an email, thebigrockradio@gmail.com. Let me know who you are, where you're at, what you want to hear. Let's be friends. Hey, coming up this hour, we're going to be looking back at the year 1986. Do you remember 1986? I do. Great year. It's the year I turned 16. Yeah, I can't go into details. I could get into trouble or get somebody else into trouble. But 1986, good year, and that's the look back. Coming up here in just a little while. We have the 80s threesome on the way. Yep, going back to school. 38 special, going to be a part of that. A little bit later on, some Melissa Etheridge plus the Hollies. They are coming up in the way back. Don't you go anywhere. Keep your radio right where it is. It's the Big Rock, music that doesn't suck.

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1: The latest from Tesla. It's a cover of the old Temptations hit I Wish It Would Rain off of their new homage album. This Big Rock Salute and shout out is going to all of you right now rocking with us on Bromyard's very own BFM. We thank you all so much for listening in and being a part of the show, and we want you to be more a part of the show. 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Yeah, three rockers from the 1980s. And in honor of the kids going back to school, they're school songs. Van Halen's coming up right now. It's 38 Special.

up in mere minutes. It's this hour's two of a kind, Big Rock Double Shot. Aerosmith and Helix are going to be a part of it. What song could they be playing? Also on the way, our look back at 1986. But let's wrap up this 80s threesome. It's Twisted Sister.

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Helix from their 1987 album Wild in the Streets. It's Dream On this hour's Two of a Kind Big Rock Double Shot. Aerosmith right before that was their big 1973 hit of Dream On. Hey, it's time right now for us to turn the calendars and the clocks back and take a look back to see what we are listening to on our favorite radio stations this week. Back in 1986. Let's unlock that big rock time capsule. Dropping off the charts this week, two big hits. A song that reached number two on the charts for Kenny Loggins. Is it Danger Zone? And Peter Gabriel. 18 weeks on the charts, a former number one song falling off the charts this week altogether with Sledgehammer. All right, jumping onto the charts, three songs that you're going to know and that you love. Bon Jovi, big hit for them, You Give Love a Bad Name. Rick Ocasek's Emotion in Motion and Wild Wildlife from the Talking Heads. All right, coming in at number 10 from the Afterburner album, it's ZZ Top with Velcro Fly. Did you know that the video for that was choreographed by Paula Abdul? Well, now you know. Third single from 5150, Van Halen is at number 9. It's Love Walks In. That song is about extraterrestrials, if you didn't know that. Heaven in Your Eyes, Loverboy climbs three places to number 8. While a Missionary Man, The Eurythmics, 7 weeks on the charts, falling to number 7. At number 6 this week, it is last week's number 8 song, so climbing up two spots, it is Throwing It All Away by Genesis. Belinda Carlisle is at number 5 this week back in 1986 with Mad About You. At number 4 from his first full-length solo album called Eat 'em and Smile, David Lee Roth. He's at number 4 with Yankee Rose. Don't Forget Me When I'm Gone, Glass Tiger sliding up from number 7 all the way up to number 3. The number 2 song this week, it is Take My Breath Away by Berlin. That's featured in the movie and soundtrack to Top Gun. And the number 1 song this week, jumping up from number 5 to take that number 1 position. It's Huey Lewis and the News.

Top of the charts cranking out of our radios this week back in 1986. Huey Lewis in the news. It is Stuck With You. How about some Melissa Etheridge? I'm the Only One on the Big Rock.

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0: 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The rock you know, the rock you love, and the rock you may have forgotten. Johnny J brings you the biggest and best rock music ever made with a music library

Janet Jackson, or Miss Jackson, if you're nasty. That's Black Cat, Matthew Sweet, kicking the hour off. Yeah, it's our last hour together. Kind of sad, but you know, that's all right. We're going to make the best of it. We got some great rock and roll coming up. Mr. Big is set to play for you. So is Jufria and Joan Osborne. And we're going somewhere where we've never been. Yeah, we're going over to Russia for the dumbass. And yeah, this kid, he is really dumb. Don't go anywhere. It's the Big Rock.

0: You know, you're always going to have that vision of Tom Cruise and his tighty whities sliding across the floor dancing whenever you hear that song. Hey, you know, it really sucks being a new guy. Rookies always look lost and bewildered. They get yelled at a lot. Well, this rookie Russian soldier, he was caught on camera during a training exercise here recently where bumbling things is bad. Yeah, this hapless trainee nearly blew himself to bits as well as almost killing his instructor after struggling to aim a rocket launcher. He struggled to balance the RPG launcher on his shoulder, leading it to slide forward and escape his grasp all as he pulled the trigger. It launched the projectile directly at its feet. Yeah, the rocket burrowed into the ground just inches away from his toes. Luckily, it didn't get the toes. The little piggies were fine, and the bomb didn't detonate. Another soldier could be heard berating the stunned trainee in Russian expletives. Oh, that poor kid. The ridiculous rookie Russian soldier, he is our
1: dumbass
0: of the week.

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It is now time for the last Big Rock double shot of the week. It's last, it's live, it is a two of a kind. Our song this hour, it's Rock Me. We're going to go to the

for Jufria. It is Call to the Heart here on the Big Rock. The Pretty Maids, they are working on a new album. The Danish hard rockers have new material that will be out in 2027. So yeah, you got to wait until next year. It's the band's first new studio album since back in 2019. Europe, they're returning with a new album on September 25th. It is called Come This Madness. There is a new single out. It is called Scandinavian Eyes. So keep an eye out for that. And Hugo Valentini, who fronts the Ultimate Journey tribute, joined the actual band Journey for a song during their show Saturday in Japan. Valenti, who looks and sounds very much like Steve Perry, actually auditioned to be in Journey several years ago, but he was told that he looked too much like Steve Perry. You can check out some videos online of his performance with the band. And yeah, he does. He looks a lot like Steve Perry. Even his mannerisms are very much Steve Perry. It's like he's got a clone. Hey, coming up, we got some Hootie and the Blowfish. Led Zeppelin's on the way right now. It's Mr. Big.

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But unfortunately, my friends, it is time to wrap it up for this week. But as always, have no fear. We will be right back here on this great radio station next week. 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Hey, until next week, everybody, peace out, rock on, stay safe. I am Johnny J, and I am out of here. We're going home this week with some Thin Lizzy.

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0: Come in. Welcome. I'm E.G. Marshall. Have you ever thought what it would be like to be in prison? I have. To rise each day at precisely the same time. To wait till your cell door is open for you. To emerge on command. To walk single file with others to the dining hall. To sit down when told to. Finish at an appointed time, then march out to some designated place to perform a predetermined task. And the whole day drags on like that, all ordered and prescribed by someone else. Small wonder that Nathaniel Hawthorne called prison the black flower of society.
1: How's he taking it?
2: Pretty good for a kid.
1: A kid? He's 19.
2: Yeah, first offender.
1: He'll come around.
2: Wants to go home.
1: Yeah, they all do.
2: Yeah, wants to see his father.
1: His father?
2: Yeah, that's what he says.
1: His father's the one that put him here.
0: Our mystery drama, The Apparition, was written especially for the Mystery Theater by Elspeth Eric and stars Christopher Tabori and Marion Seldes.

0: If I try to concoct an image of prison, the first thing that comes to my mind is doors. Doors constantly unlocked and locked again. And between the two sounds of unlocking and locking, the loud metallic clanging of doors.
1: Your mother's here.
2: Oh.
1: In the visitor's room.
2: Sure.
1: You got 10 minutes.
2: Oh, I know. The warden told me.
1: Well, I don't know how you managed it. You must have an in with the warden.
2: Me? No, no.
1: Or your mother has.
2: Oh, no.
1: So how come?
2: I asked for it.
1: Ask the warden or your mother?
2: Both.
1: Well, it's a special dispensation. I hope you know that.
2: Oh, I know it.
1: Okay, hold up. Step aside. Go ahead. Go on in.
3: Danny?
1: Minutes, Mrs. Mercer.
2: Officer, couldn't we talk, alone?
1: It's against the rules.
2: Oh, all right. You're looking good, Mom.
3: So are you, Danny. They treating you all right?
2: Oh, not too bad for a jail.
3: It was nice of the warden to let me come up outside regular visiting days. He says you kept pestering him.
2: Well, I did. It's important. Mom, how is he?
3: How's who?
2: Pop, your husband, my father. What do you think?
3: Your father's fine, Danny. He's fine.
2: You wouldn't tell me if he wasn't, would you? If he was sick, you wouldn't tell me, right?
3: Well, of course I'd tell you. Why wouldn't I tell you? He's fine. He goes to work every day.
2: Does he ever ask about me?
3: Sure he does.
2: What does he ask about me?
3: Well, how you are. How you look, you know.
2: Does he ever ask you how I feel?
3: How you feel? I don't know if I understand what you mean, Danny.
2: I don't know if I know either.
3: Nobody expects you to feel good about being in jail.
2: No, I don't feel too good about that. But I had it coming, I guess.
3: You did, Danny. You really did. And I think you're taking it very well. You have a good attitude.
2: Yeah. Well, how's Roy?
3: Oh, Roy's doing just fine. He got a promotion at the store. He's head of the department now. Oh, Roy's a real credit to us.
2: Yeah.
3: And you will be too, Danny, once you've paid your debt to society and come back home.
2: I guess. You're sure that Pop's all right?
3: Well, I told you he's fine.
2: You're sure about that?
3: Well, of course I'm sure. I live with him, don't I? I see him every day. I look after him.
2: Yeah, but you haven't noticed anything wrong with him. I mean, lately, he hasn't looked funny or anything?
3: Your father looks the way he's always looked.
2: Not tired or pale, not working too hard,
3: no,
2: maybe?
3: He's fine. He's perfectly fine. What is the matter with you, Danny?
2: I just got this feeling.
3: And is that what you got me up here to ask me? If your father's working too hard?
2: No, not exactly.
3: It takes 2 hours to get here, you know, and 2 hours back, and the bus ride from the station.
2: No, I know that.
3: And it costs money.
2: No, I know.
3: And all that time, and all that money, just so you could ask me about your father's health, you could have wrote that in a letter.
2: Yeah, but...
3: Well, you think I wouldn't know if your father's sick?
2: Oh, I guess you would.
3: You think I'm going to write you every time he has the sniffles?
2: Pop's got the sniffles?
3: He's got a runny nose, so what?
2: Yeah, what's he doing for it?
3: Well, what does anybody do for a runny nose? He wipes it. What does anybody do?
2: Yeah, it could get worse.
3: It could turn into a cold, so what?
2: Stop saying so what. It could get serious.
3: Well, since when has a cold been something serious?
2: You don't know. You can't be sure. He could get very sick, very, very sick. You have to take care of him.
3: I do take care.
2: He could die, do you know that? He could get sick and die, and I'd never see him again. I'd never have a chance to talk to him or anything. He'd just be gone and be all over.
3: Danny.
2: He's my father. And he could die because nobody was there to take care of him. It's terrible. It's awful.
1: Hey there. What's going on?
3: He just started to shout at me. I didn't say anything.
1: Well, you'd better leave, ma'am. I'll take care of him.
3: Yes, I think I'd better. And I'd better stop off and speak to the warden.
1: Yes, you do that, ma'am. Ah, come on now, boy. Pull yourself together. Let's go.
2: Officer, I'm going to tell you something. My father's going to die. And I'll never see him again.
4: Come in, Mrs. Mercer.
3: Thank you, Mr.
4: Davola, ma'am.
3: Mr. Davola. The one that brought my son in, down there in the visitor's room.
4: Correction Officer Quinn.
3: Yes, he said it would be all right if I asked to see you.
4: Come right over here and sit down.
3: Thank you. Thank you very much, Mr. Davola.
4: Now, what can I do for you?
3: Well, first of all, Mr. Davola, I want to thank you for letting me see Danny outside regular visiting days. It's very nice of you, and I want to express my appreciation.
4: Well, your son was very insistent.
3: I know, and I don't know why.
4: He didn't tell you?
3: No. Didn't he tell you?
4: He just kept insisting that it was very important. Yeah, he's such a kid, nice kid. This is his first stretch in jail, so...
3: Well, it was very nice of you. And I hope it was worth it.
4: You mean you think maybe it wasn't?
3: Well, of course it was nice seeing my son. I thought he looked really good. But it's a long trip for me here, 2 hours each way and the bus, and it costs money. I'm glad to do it, naturally, but I just don't know what this trip was for, unless...
4: Yes? Unless what?
3: Mr. Davola, I'm not sure Danny is quite right in the head.
4: Really?
3: I don't mean he's crazy or anything like that.
4: I've never seen any signs of Danny being unbalanced.
3: Well, is it all right if I tell you what he wanted to see me about?
4: Yes, I wish you would.
3: He wanted to know if his father was all right. And near as I could make out, that's all he wanted. He just wanted to know his father wasn't sick. So I told him his father was fine, going to work every day, a little case of the sniffles, and that's all. Well, Danny got very excited, and he said the sniffles could turn into a cold.
4: That doesn't sound very alarming.
3: Well, it isn't. It isn't. But for Danny, it was like life or death. That's how upset he got. And to tell you the truth, I kind of lost my patience a little bit. After all, I know how to take care of my husband. If I know anything, I know that. And I said as much, and then Danny started screaming at me and yelling about how his father could die. He scared me, Mr. Davola. He really scared me. And that man, that officer, the one that brought him in...
4: Mr. Quinn.
3: He came over and he told Danny to quiet down, said I'd better leave. He'd take care of things. And I said I thought I'd better try to see you, and Mr. Quinn said I should do that, and he started to take Danny out. But Mr. Davola, while he was taking Danny out, Danny looked up at him and I heard him say, "Officer, my father is going to die and I'll never see him again." Well, that's why I'm here, Mr. Davola, because I don't think my son is in his right mind.
4: He's brooding about his father, is that it?
3: Yes, but...
4: His father's responsible for his being in jail.
3: Well, yes. His father thought it would teach him a lesson, that he needed a lesson. Now, I don't know if it was the right thing to do.
4: I think it was.
3: Well, I don't know.
4: You wouldn't want him to go through life forging checks, would you?
3: Well, no.
4: Then somebody's got to teach him that forging checks doesn't pay off.
3: Well, he wanted a car. Everybody else had a car. He wanted one.
4: So he forged his father's name to a check.
3: Well, he thought he could pay the money back. He was working after school and weekends.
4: So he could have waited till he had the money saved up and then bought the car.
3: Well, he didn't want to wait that long.
4: I know. So he forged his father's name and he got caught. And that's what happened, isn't it?
3: That's what happened, all right.
4: His father could have let it go, overlooked the whole thing, but he didn't. He pressed charges.
3: Against his own son.
4: And got a conviction.
3: Well, my husband has always been very strict.
4: You call it being strict not to let his son get away with forging a check?
3: Well, he could have, well, you know, given him a good talking to, taken away his privileges for a while.
4: He could have done that. Maybe that would have been better.
3: Better than this.
4: I'll tell you, Mrs. Mercer, I have a boy of my own. And if he'd done what Danny did, I haven't the slightest idea what I'd have done.
3: You haven't?
4: Probably what your husband did. After all, I'm on the side of the law.
3: But what are we going to do about Danny now? He's got this thing in his head about his father, and nothing I say seems to do any good.
4: I tell you what, we have a psychiatrist here.
3: A psychiatrist?
4: Yes, Dr. Johnson.
3: Danny isn't crazy.
4: Lots of people talk to psychiatrists who aren't crazy, Mrs. Mercer. Lots of people who aren't crazy should.
3: And you think Danny should talk to this head doctor?
4: Wouldn't do him any harm. It might do him some good. If you say so, I'll set it up.
3: Well, all right. I'll take your word for it, Mr. Davola. I trust you. And anyway, there's nobody else.
4: Well, you go on back home now and try not to worry.
3: I'll try.
4: That's the ticket. We'll try and straighten him out for you.
3: Thank you, Mr. Davola. Thank you very much.
4: Don't mention it. Get me Dr. Johnson. Yeah, thanks. Johnson, this Warden Davola, doctor. Will you try and get around to seeing Danny Mercer? Number 378572. He's only 19, first offender. Forged his father's name to a check to buy a car.

Do not think for an instant that this story will try to instruct you in the rearing of children. The precarious balance parents should strike between permissiveness and discipline. No one, least of all myself, has enough knowledge for that. No, this is the simple story of a young man who signed his father's name to a check. Though perhaps it's not quite so simple as all that. After all, its title is The Apparition. I'll be back shortly with Act Two.

0: The dictionary tells us that obsession is the persistent and disturbing intrusion of, or anxious and unescapable preoccupation with, an idea or emotion. But that is the second definition given by Webster's New International Dictionary. The first is the act of a devil or a spirit in besetting a person. Which one better suits Danny's preoccupation with his father's well-being, I leave to you.
1: Sit down, Danny.
2: Thank you, Warden.
1: Cigarette?
2: Oh, no, I don't smoke.
1: Good for you. I wish I didn't. You've been seeing Dr. Johnson, have you?
2: I saw him once.
1: Yes. I'm sorry he can't get around to you more often, but one psychiatrist for 1,600 men...
2: Oh, I know. He's a busy man.
1: Did you like him?
2: No, I liked him okay.
1: Just okay?
2: Seems like a nice guy.
1: He sent me a report of his session with you.
2: Oh, did he?
1: Mm-hmm. I don't know if it's proper, but would you like me to read it to you?
2: If you want to.
1: You don't seem especially interested.
2: Well, I'm worried about my father.
1: I know you are, Danny. But your father's all right.
2: Right now he is.
1: That's what Dr. Johnson's report is all about.
2: He doesn't know my father.
1: No. But it's his impression that you're obsessed with your father's health.
2: Obsessed? I don't know if I'm obsessed, but I think about it all the time.
1: Well, maybe that's what an obsession is, something you think about all the time.
2: Then I'm obsessed.
1: You admit it, do you?
2: Well, sure, why not? I don't see what difference it makes what you call things. Dr. Johnson has names for practically everything. But it doesn't keep me from worrying about my father to tell me I'm obsessed.
1: Uh-huh. Yeah. And now there's something else in his report that I'd like to talk over with you, if you don't mind.
2: No, I don't mind.
1: It's about the nature of your crime. The reason for your being here.
2: Forging my father's name to a check.
1: That's right.
2: By a car.
1: That's right. Now, Dr. Johnson finds it interesting that you forged your father's name. Why your father's name?
2: I don't know. It just seemed logical.
1: Logical? You must have known he'd discover the forgery.
2: Yeah, that was dumb. I wasn't thinking about that part of it. If he'd have bought me the car for a present, he'd have signed a check. So when it came to me buying a car for myself, I don't know. Just seemed logical to sign his name. Like he was buying it for me. It's very stupid. I can see that now. That's what I did.
1: When you forged his name on the check, did you feel like you were your father?
2: Huh?
1: Doing what your father should have done? Acting like a father? Being a father? A married man with children?
2: Oh, I could never be anything like my father.
1: Why not?
2: I just couldn't, that's all.
1: Well, if you stay out of jail and go to work, you'll probably end up a married man with children.
2: I guess, maybe.
1: Dr. Johnson thinks you could turn out that way. You don't seem very interested.
2: Well, I just keep thinking about my father.
1: About being like him?
2: No. About him being sick. I could never be like my father. My father would never do anything like I did. Forging a check, going to jail, the whole bit. Oh, my father would never do anything like that.
1: Other things, maybe?
2: Oh, no. My father would never do anything that's wrong. I wish I knew how he is. You think they'd let me know, don't you? I mean, if he got sick.
1: I'm sure they would.
2: Oh, then that's okay. Was there anything else, Warden, that you wanted to say?
1: No, I guess not. But Dr. Johnson will be in to see you again this week.
2: Okay.
1: I hope you'll talk to him. Tell him what's on your mind.
2: Nothing's on my mind. Except is my father all right?
3: You wanted to see me, Warden.
1: Yeah. Got a few minutes, Quinn?
3: Well, sure.
1: I have here another report from Dr. Johnson on young Danny Mercer. You know anything about Danny's brother?
3: Well, name's Roy. That's about as much as I know about him.
1: He's older than Danny by about 10 years.
3: Oh? Well, Danny doesn't hardly ever mention him.
1: Oh? Well, then maybe I was wrong. Or Johnson was. Or both.
3: Well, he hardly ever says anything about anybody except his father. And how his father's feeling.
1: How's he been lately? Danny, I mean.
3: Oh, all right. Model prisoner. I think he'll get his parole when it comes up.
1: Well, that's not until next year.
3: Of course, there's, the accidents.
1: What accidents? Nobody told me about any accidents.
3: Well, they weren't anything serious. They fixed him up in the infirmary, no trouble.
1: Well, what were they?
3: Well, when he was working in the kitchen, he burned himself a couple of times. Spilled hot grease on his leg once. Boiling water another time. Second degree burns both times.
1: I hope he's not still working in the kitchen.
3: Oh, we transferred him to the laundry. He got his hand caught in the mangle. One of the other cons turned off the current, so there wasn't much harm done. But we shifted him to outdoor work. Figured he can't do himself much harm with a broom.
1: I hope not.
3: He's a nice kid, you know?
1: Yes, I know.
3: I wish my son worried that much about me.
1: Johnson says something here about guilt feelings.
3: Well, that stuff is way over me, Ed.
1: Mine, too. This was Johnson's idea, not mine.
3: What idea was that?
1: To suggest Danny's brother coming up here to see him. Maybe talk him out of this obsession he has about his father. Being so much older, Johnson thought maybe he could convince him his father's okay.
3: Well, his mother couldn't, and she's a lot older than either of them.
1: Also, she thinks he's a little, well, you know, unhinged.
3: Well, maybe he is. A little.
1: Well, anyway, I made the suggestion to the mother, and she thought it was a good idea. Okay, as far as she was concerned. And she talked to the brother, and, well, the upshot of all that is that he's coming.
3: Oh? Well, that's good, I guess. Blah, blah. Who knows about these things? Not me.
1: It's not exactly my area of expertise either. But Dr. Johnson thinks it might be a good idea, so the brother's coming. And that's why I wanted to talk to you.
3: To me?
1: It seems the brother, what's his name?
3: Roy.
1: He can't get here until around 7, a little after, but with a bus and all.
3: So you want me to wait around until he gets here?
1: I know you like to get home and have dinner with your wife.
3: Well, I'll call her.
1: I hope she understands.
3: She's pretty good at understanding. And I've talked to her about Danny a little bit.
1: Oh, you have?
3: Yes, she's very sympathetic.
1: Well, women, you know.
3: As a matter of fact, she said to ask you if I could, bring him home for dinner some night.
1: Are you asking me?
3: Not just yet. Let's wait and see how he makes out with his brother. How his brother makes out with him is what I mean, I guess.
1: Right. Now, Roy should get here by a little after 7. Allow him 20 minutes, half an hour with Danny, then terminate it. Okay?
3: Okay.
2: It's nice to see you, Roy.
3: I had a heck of a time getting here.
2: It's a long trip.
3: Yeah, 2 hours.
2: Wow.
3: That wouldn't have been so bad, but the train was late and I missed the bus. Had to wait for the next one.
2: Yeah, sorry about that.
3: Hey, who's that guy standing over there in the uniform?
2: Well, that's Mr. Quinn.
3: What is he? A guard or something?
2: A correction officer. That's what they call them.
3: Oh. Well, that's good to see you, old buddy.
2: Oh, it's good to see you. Listen, Roy, how's Dad doing?
3: Look, you know, I should have come up before, but I thought as long as Mom is coming regularly...
2: Yeah, but Pop hasn't been up at all.
3: Well, you know, he has the business to run.
2: He still goes to the office.
3: Every day. We leave the house together. 8 o'clock sharp. Walk to work. Nothing like it for keeping in shape. Nice, brisk walk, too, you know. None of this schlumping along like some people do, you know.
2: Yeah. Then he's all right, huh?
3: Would he be walking 3 miles to work if he wasn't all right?
2: Oh, no, I guess not.
3: Of course not. He drops me off at the store, then he goes on to his office. Say, Did I tell you that I got a promotion?
2: Your mom told me.
3: The head of the department. Men's haberdashery.
2: Haberdashery, huh?
3: It got 12 people under me.
2: You're absolutely positive Pop's all right.
3: Danny, he's all right. Now, don't start in, please.
2: Well, Mom said he had the sniffles.
3: Well, for Pete's sake, who doesn't get the sniffles once in a while? You know, what with the change in the weather. And...
2: I just worry.
3: Say, did I tell you we walk home together, too?
2: You do? No, nobody told me that.
3: No matter what the weather is, we walk both ways.
2: Yeah, but pretty soon it's going to get cold.
3: So, we walk a little faster. You know, keep the old circulation going.
2: Yeah, but pretty soon it's going to start snowing.
3: You know what? What's a little snow? Good for
2: you. Yeah, for you, maybe it's good, but Pop's not a young man.
3: Now, listen, Danny, don't start in with that stuff. It darn near drove Mom up the wall when she was here. That's why they asked me to come this time.
2: Who asked you?
3: I don't know. Somebody. He talked to Mom. I didn't talk to him myself, personally.
2: Probably Mr. DeVola.
3: Well, who's he?
2: And he's the warden. Or could have been Dr. Johnson.
3: Well, who's Dr. Johnson?
2: The psychiatrist for the prison.
3: They got you going to a shrink?
2: I've only seen him a few times. He says I've got an obsession. About Pop. About his health. Well, I guess he's right. That's what I got.
3: Well, get rid of it.
2: I can't.
3: What do you mean, you can't?
2: I can't get rid of it. It stays with me all the time.
3: Listen, it's all a matter of willpower. Just say to yourself, I'm going to get rid of this thing, and you'll get rid of it.
2: I don't know if I can.
3: You know, I'm a great believer in willpower.
2: I don't even know if I want to.
3: There. There, you see? You don't want to. That's your trouble. You don't want to. I mean, if you wanted to, you'd get rid of it. But you don't want to. Now, you want to hang on to it.
2: Roy, will you give me your sacred word of honor that Pop's all right?
3: Look, he's fine. He's fine. How many times do I have to tell you?
2: You wouldn't lie to me.
3: Look, will it make you happy if he comes up to see you?
2: Would he do that?
3: Yeah, I think he would.
2: Oh, yes. It'd be good if he'd do that.
3: Okay. Okay, I'll tell him. Soon as he gets over his cold, he'll hop on a train
2: He's cold? He's got a cold?
3: Well, a little cold, nothing much.
2: Mom said he had the sniffles. She didn't say anything about a cold.
3: Well, it developed into a cold.
2: So, well, what's he doing for it? Is he taking something?
3: Well, I guess he is.
2: You guess? Don't you know? What's he taking?
3: I don't know. Whatever people take for colds.
2: Is he in bed? Is he keeping himself warm in bed?
3: One day. He went to bed for one day.
2: One day.
3: Well, now he's up and around again. Listen, I'm sorry I mentioned
2: it. Nobody tells me these things. Listen, you make him get back to bed. You tell him to stay there till he gets well, completely well.
3: Look, Danny, take it
2: easy.
3: Because
2: if you don't tell him, you tell him I said he should. Because if he doesn't, he's going to die. You hear me? He's going to die. Can't you get that through your head?
3: Guard, officer, get him away from me. Get him away.

0: Is this the course an obsession takes? An increasing conviction that something is true when there is no evidence that it is true? Does an obsession dispense with evidence, with logic, with all reasonableness? I think it does, and therein lies its power. Perhaps the primary definition in a dictionary is the correct one. An obsession is the act of a devil in besetting a person. I'll be back shortly with Act 3. We take it for granted that the parent is concerned for the child when the two are separated for whatever reason. What is not so readily accepted is that the child can feel the same anxiety for the well-being of the parent. This bond, this communication that binds the two so closely, is no more and no less than love.
1: Sit down, Quinn.
2: Okay, Mr. Tavola.
1: I've sent for young Danny Mercer.
2: Yeah?
1: And I wanted you to be here.
2: Oh?
1: You know him better than I do.
2: Oh, well, maybe. I see him more.
1: How is he, by the way? How does he seem to you?
2: Oh, fine. He seems fine. He's expecting a visit from his mother this afternoon.
1: What? This afternoon? Today?
2: It's the regular visiting day.
1: Oh, yes, that's right. It is. I just didn't think that she'd come today.
2: She's pretty faithful about visits. Except that once when his brother showed up.
1: If his mother is coming up today, if she really shows...
2: Oh, she will.
1: Well, she may not. But if she does, then she can tell him.
2: Well, tell him what?
1: Of course, it's really my job to tell him now. Really can't wait. His father's dead, Quinn.
2: His father's dead?
1: I had a call from his brother this morning.
2: Oh, boy. Oh, that's going to be tough.
1: Yeah, that's why I wanted you to be here. I've got no way of telling how he'll take it.
2: Well, I don't either.
1: Seems his father had this cold. Then it went into bronchitis, and he kept on going to work and all, and seems he had this pneumonia for a couple of days before he let them put him to bed.
2: Oh, I've heard of that. Ambulatory pneumonia, they call it.
1: He was a tough old guy, I gather.
2: Well, he put his own son in jail. It gotta be tough to do something like that. That's him.
1: Probably. Stick around now.
2: Oh, I will, Warren. Don't worry.
1: Come in.
3: You wanted to see me, Warden?
1: Yes, I did, Danny. Come on in. Of course, you know Officer Quinn.
2: Hi there, Danny.
3: Did I do something?
1: No. Sit down, Danny. We have some, news for you. Something you should know.
3: About my father?
1: Yes. It's about your father.
3: My father died. He died this morning. That's it, isn't it? He died this morning about 8 o'clock.
2: Well, how did you know, Danny? Who told you?
3: Oh, nobody told me.
1: Well, then, how did you know?
3: I was there.
2: You were there when your father died?
3: I was sitting right by his bed. Well, it only wasn't his bed, his regular bed. Generally, he slept in a big double bed with my mother in their room. But when he got so sick, they moved him into Roy's room. And that's where he was when I got there.
1: In Roy's room?
3: And Roy has a single bed.
1: Oh, I see.
3: And that's where my father was when I walked in.
1: I see.
2: Is there anything else you want to tell us, Danny?
3: Well, it's a little bed, but then Roy's room is kind of a little room.
2: Uh-huh.
3: But it has two windows in it. They face east, and the sun was coming through the windows. Lots of it. I was glad about that. My father likes, My father always liked the sun.
4: Uh-huh.
3: And Roy's room has very plain white curtains at the windows. You know, the thin kind. Sun shines right through. Makes it very cheerful, you know?
4: Mm.
3: And my mother put these yellow sheets on the bed. That made it even more cheerful.
4: I see.
3: When I walked through the door, my father looked up at me and he saw me. I said, "Hi, Pop." And my father, he smiled at me.
2: Well, did he? Did he say anything?
3: Yeah. He said, "Oh, my dear boy, I'm so glad to see you."
2: Was anybody else in the room, Danny?
3: No, my mother was there, of course. I think Roy had gone out to get a prescription filled.
2: Go on.
3: I walked over to my father's bed. I stood there, and he looked up, and he smiled at me. And I took his hand, and I held it. Then I put my face down very close to his, because I thought it might be hard for him to talk, being so sick and all.
2: Yes?
3: He had to whisper. He was pretty weak by then. But I heard him okay. He said, "Are you all right?" And I nodded yes. And he nodded a little back at me. And then he closed his eyes and he died.
2: I see.
3: So then I came back here.
1: Well, I guess that's all, Danny. I got you up here to tell you. Well, never mind. You can go back now if you want to.
3: Okay. Oh, my mother's coming up this afternoon.
1: Yes, I know.
2: Danny, you want me to go with you?
1: Now, you stay here, Quinn. I want you here.
3: I can go back by myself.
1: Danny, I want to tell you that I'm awfully sorry about your father.
2: So am I. Really sorry, Dan.
3: I knew it was going to happen. But I'm glad I was there when it did.
1: Well, what was I supposed to say?
2: Darned if I know. I couldn't think of anything.
1: I tell you what, when his mother gets here, don't be obvious about it. Just sort of watch her face. You know what I mean?
2: Well, I think so.
1: And if she looks, you know, perturbed, upset or anything, well, then you might step in and...
2: And what?
1: The heck, I don't know. Tell her what happened here in this office. Tell her the boys... hallucinating, or whatever it is he's doing.
2: Well, maybe he won't do it with her. Hallucinate, or whatever. Hell, maybe it was just this one time. Maybe he'll have come to by the time he sees her.
1: Maybe. I hope so. Anyway, after she leaves, no matter what happens, or doesn't happen, I want you to report back to me. Understand?
2: Got it.
1: Then I'll decide if I should call in Dr. Johnson. I can't think of anything better to do, can you? Well, what happened?
2: Nothing, Warden.
1: I mean, with Danny Mercer and his mother. She came up, didn't she?
2: Oh, sure.
1: Well?
2: Nothing.
1: Nothing?
2: Nothing.
1: What was it like? Well, you were there, weren't you?
2: Oh, yeah, I was there.
1: Well, what happened?
2: Nothing happened. I took him into the visitor's room, and they talked.
1: You think she told him his father died? She must have.
2: Well, I guess she did. I couldn't tell. I couldn't hear anything either one of them said, even if I tried, which I didn't. I couldn't have. They were both very quiet, very controlled. Nobody cried or carried on or anything. They just talked. She stayed the whole hour. Well, then she left and I took him back.
1: And that's all?
2: That's all. Oh, except one thing. Danny said that I think he'd let him go home for his father's funeral. It's day after tomorrow.
1: Well, of course he can go to his own father's funeral.
2: I told him I was sure he could.
1: What do we do now?
2: Nothing, maybe.
1: Who is it?
5: It's Mrs. Mercer. Danny's mother.
1: I thought you said she left.
2: Well, she did.
1: Come in.
5: Oh, Mr. DeVola, I...
1: Come in,
5: but
1: Mrs.
5: You're busy.
1: Mercer.
5: I didn't know that Mr. Quinn was with you.
1: Well, that's all right.
5: I could wait.
1: No. Sit down, Mrs. Mercer. I've been wanting to talk to you.
2: Take this chair, Mrs. Mercer.
5: Thank you. I got all the way to the bus, and then I remembered. You must have thought me terribly ungrateful, Mr. DeVola.
1: Ungrateful? Why should you be grateful to me?
5: For letting Danny come home.
1: Oh, you mean for the funeral. Well, of course he can go home.
5: Oh, that's good. Danny said he'd ask about it. No, I wanted to thank you for letting Danny come home this morning. It meant a lot to him to see his father before he died. And I think it meant a lot to his father, too. Everything happened so quickly.
1: Yes, your son told me. On the phone, your other son.
5: Oh, Roy told you all about it, did he?
1: He didn't tell me Danny was there.
5: Oh, but Roy was out of the house at the time. My husband and I were alone in the room. And Danny just appeared in the doorway. My husband looked up, and there he was. And my husband said, "Oh, my dear son, I'm so glad to see you." And then Danny went over to the bed and took his father's hand, and they just looked at each other for a while. Danny leaned over, and his father whispered something in his ear, but I couldn't make out what he said.
2: He said, "Are you all right?"
5: What?
2: Nothing. Never mind. It was nothing.
5: Well, whatever he said, Danny nodded. So I guess everything was okay between the two of them.
1: I guess it was.
5: I'd better be going. I've already missed one bus.
1: Mrs. Mercer, this is going to sound silly, maybe, but would you tell me, please, the bed your husband was lying in, did it have yellow sheets?
5: Yes. Now, how in the world would you know that? Oh, I know. Danny must have told you. Well, I must be on my way, and thank you about the funeral.
1: Danny will be there.
5: His father would want him there. So, thank you again.
1: It's nothing. Believe me, nothing at all. Quinn, did you ever hear of St. Alphonsus de Liguori?
2: Oh, I go to Mass on Sunday. That's about all.
1: My parents came over here from Arezzo, so I know a lot about St. Alphonsus.
2: Arezzo? That's in Italy.
1: This happened in 1774. Alphonsus was in jail in Arezzo for demonstrating or something, probably. And he wanted terribly to get out of jail, to go to the bedside of Pope Clement XIV, who was ailing. He woke up after a 5-day fast and told everybody that he'd been there when the Pope died.
2: He dreamed it.
1: That's what you want to think. But he described the whole thing, who'd been there, cardinals, bishops. He knew what the room looked like, the bed, the carpet, the draperies. And everything was absolutely accurate. The cardinals confirmed it. And some of them said they'd seen Alphonsus there, standing by the bedside of the Pope.

0: What do you make of it? Alphonsus of Liquori was later canonized, declared a saint, and his appearance at the bedside of a dying pope while simultaneously imprisoned in Arezzo may be the miracle, or one of them, that earned him that distinction. But what of Danny Mercer? What of him? We are not in the habit of presenting you with miracles. We are not even certain that there are such things. Perhaps miracles are only phenomena which as yet have no sensible explanation. And heaven knows the world is full of things like that. Our cast included Christopher Tabori, Marion Seldes, Lloyd Batista, and Robert Dryden. The entire production was under the direction of Hyman Brown. This is E.G. Marshall inviting you to return to our Mystery Theater for another adventure in the macabre. Until next time, pleasant dreams.
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1: Can I put in something like, this is American music, take one. 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

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And have you heard voices? 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

0: 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It's a light, bright and breezy mix of music with lots of interviews from your favourite stars of the 60s, 70s and 80s. 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Right here on Northeast Philadelphia Community Radio, your neighbourhood voice.
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0: 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It's a light, bright and breezy mix of music with lots of interviews from your favourite stars of the 60s, 70s and 80s. 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Right here on Northeast Philadelphia Community Radio, your neighbourhood voice.
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0: 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It's a light, bright and breezy mix of music with lots of interviews from your favourite stars of the 60s, 70s and 80s. I love tracking down and chatting to the people who make the music, and I can think of nothing better than putting a smile on your face as together we relive some of the best days of our collective youth. 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
1: Everybody loves a mystery. 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
2: 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Beware of threatening calls from telephone scammers pretending to be government employees. 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

reputation as being one of the fastest men alive. So I'm gonna see how good you are when I count to five. One. Oh man, you better step.

Greetings and welcome to Reggae Through the Decades, where we play reggae music from the 60s, work through the 70s, go into the 80s and end in the 90s. And on this week's show, I'm going to start off the show with some Jamaican R&B from the early 60s. So from 1960 comes this Higgs and Wilson track called Manny O. Now, Higgs and Wilson were a Jamaican duo from Trenchtown area of Kingston, made up of Joe Higgs and Roy Wilson. Now, this duo was one of Jamaica's first recording artists, and the hit Manny O was their debut single with Edward Seeger's West Indies record label and sold reportedly over 50,000 copies. So here comes Higgs and Wilson and their classic Jamaican R&B hit Manny O.

Got a lovely cover version here of a song that was given the ska treatment. It's from Don Drummond and Tommy McCook from 1963. It's called Occupation Ska, or it also goes under the name of Music Is My Occupation. Now, the song was popularised by Johnny Cash in 1963 and called Ring of Fire. But here, Don Drummond and Tommy McCook give the song a ska feel with a horn riff, and they call it, like I said, Occupation Ska, or Music Is My Occupation. Here is the song, backed by the rest of the Scatterlights.

Next, we're going to hear from Millie, and we're going to have this track from 1964 called Sweet William. Now, Millicent Dolly Mae Small, a Jamaican singer-songwriter, best known for her song My Boy Lollipop. She's one of Jamaica's first international female recording artists, and Millie started out age 12 on the Via John Opportunity Hour winning a competition. She then went on to audition for Studio One with Clement Dodds, and he teamed her up with Austin Gray, and they recorded several singles, having a local hit with the song Sugar Plum. After that, she sang with Samuel Austin Panton, otherwise known as Roy Panton, working at Studio One and having the classic hit We're Meat. Millie also worked with producers Lyndon Possinger and then Prince Buster. But it was Chris Blackwell of Island Records that brought her to England. So we're going to play this track, which is the follow-up single to My Boy Lollipop. It's called Sweet William. It was produced by Chris Blackwell. The backing and arranging of the song is done by Ernest Raglin, and it was released on Fontana Records.

going to hear Mother's Choice by Lord Tenemo, where the producer is Mr. Lyndon Pottinger. Now, Joseph Gordon, best known for his Mento Scar recordings, recorded this song in 1965. There's also another version of the song by The Virtues, which is called Your Wife and Mother, which was also released in 65. Basically the same song, but by a different title. So, let's hear Mother's Choice from Lord Tenemo.

Next, we're going to have a song from the Tenors, and the song goes under two titles. It's called Cleopatra, or I've Got to Get You Off My Mind, that was released in 1967. It's actually the second single by the group. On the A side was Ride Your Donkey, and on the B side was Cleopatra. It was recorded with Tommy McCook and the Supersonics, and originally the group were a duo formed of George Clive Murphy and Morris Professor Johnson. But they auditioned in the back of a taxi cab for Studio One arranger Jackie Mittu, and they recorded a song that they auditioned with a few days later, and it turned out to be one of the biggest hits of 1967 in Jamaica, called Pressure and Slide. But we're going to play this song, and I'm just going to call it Cleopatra by the Tenors.

Got a classic rock steady track next from Alton Ellis and the Flames from 1967, released on the Treasure Isle record label. It's called Girl, I've Got a Date. Now, Alton Ellis was one of Jamaica's most soulful singers and innovator of the rocksteady genre, and nicknamed the godfather of rocksteady. Born in 1938 in Trenchtown, Kingston, he was raised in a musical family, and he appeared on the talent show The Via John Opportunity Hour, but not as a singer, but a dancer. But Alton switched to singing in 1958. He started out performing as a duo with Eddie Parkins as Alton and Eddie. And when the duo split, when Eddie moved to the United States, Alton found work as a printer till he formed a duo with John Holt. But at that time, John Holt joined the Paragons, so Alton formed his own group called The Flames. Girl, I've Got a Date is considered one of the rock steady genre's foundation songs. So here it is. Alton Ellis and the Flames and Girl, I've Got a Date.

Place in the Sun is a cover version of the Stevie Wonder hit made famous by David Isaacs working with top producer Lee Scratch Perry. In the late 60s and the early 70s, David Isaacs was born Bruce Bennett in Jamaica, and it was one of the records that established Trojan Records as a major force in reggae music here in the UK. The song was later re-recorded for Isaacs' debut album in 1976 called Place in the Sun. So here comes A Place in the Sun from David Isaacs.

An artist who earned the nickname Mr. Rocksteady was Ken Booth, born in Denham Town within a musical family. His mum and sister were singers. He won his first singing competition aged just 8, and he made his first recordings with Stranger Cole, called the duo Stranger and Ken. They achieved a lot of success with ska songs for producer Cox on Dodd. In 1966, he went solo, staying with Cox on Dodd, and he recorded this Studio One classic in 1968. The song is called When I Fall in Love, maybe the most romantic reggae song ever recorded. The backing band is the Soul Fenders, the producer's Clement Dodds. This is Mr. Ken Booth and When I Fall in Love.

And this is a great track from none other than Niney, known as Niney the Observer, real name Winston Holness. And in 1971, he released this roots classic called Blood and Fire. Now, it was a huge Jamaican hit, and this militant song established William Holness as a distinctive voice in Jamaican roots reggae. In 1971, it was named as the Jamaican Record of the Year, and is backed here by the Observers, which was really the Soul Syndicate band. So, here is Niney and Blood and Fire.

I'd like to play you a track next from the Heptones, which is called Book of Rules, released in 1973. Appears on the album of the same name. And the Heptones are one of Jamaica's significant vocal trios, singing ska, rocksteady reggae, and a major player for Studio One's rocksteady era. The song, Book of Rules, had lead vocals not from Leroy Sebbles, but this time, who is from Barry Llewellyn, who also wrote the song. Leroy Sibbles is there, providing backing vocals and playing the bass guitar, along with L. Morgan providing backing vocals. The song is an adaptation from a poem called A Bag of Tools by R.L. Sharp, and the song featured in the soundtrack to the 1978 Jamaican seminal film Rockers. And the song, an album, was released on Harry J. Weck's record label. So, here it comes, Book of Rules. The Heptones.

We have a classic roots track next from the man Stafford Elliott, who was called Fred Locks, a roots reggae singer best known for his mid-70s single Black Star Liner and the album of the same name. Born in Kingston, Jamaica, Fred grew up in a strict Catholic home in the Franklintown area of the city, and like many other Jamaican solo singers of the 70s, he began his career in the 60s as part of a vocal harmony group. In his case, the group was formed whilst at secondary school, and they were called the Flames. Then, in 66, he joined the Lyrics, who recorded for Cox and Dodd in the late 60s, and they later moved on to Vincent Chin's Randy's Records to work. But he also worked with Lee Scratch Perry, and he was a bit disillusioned by the financial sides of the Jamaican music industry, so he immersed himself into the Rastafarian faith, living on a beach at Harbour View. And during his time living on the beach, he continued to write songs, one of which was this seminal, sensational roots reggae hit called Black Star Liner, and it was released in 1975 on the Jar Milk Music label in Jamaica and in the UK on the Ground Nation label, propelling Fred Locks to cult status. The debut album Black Star Liner, True Rastaman, released in 1976, and is an album that has remained popular with roots reggae audiences ever since its release, and like I said, this song is a roots anthem. So here comes the man called Fred Locks singing all about the Black Star Liner.

Going to hear from the Diamonds next, or the Mighty Diamonds, as they were later known as. They started out as a vocal trio made up of Fitzroy Bunny Simpson, Donald Tavishaw, and Lloyd Judge Ferguson. Considered one of Jamaica's national treasures, the three reggae warriors have risen from the poverty and despair of inner city ghettos to become respected reggae ambassadors, spreading real roots reggae music to the world. The group had their breakthrough in 1975 with an album called Right Time, working with top producer Joseph Hu Kim, who recorded the album at Channel One Recording Studios. The backing musicians were an elite band of musicians, including the likes of Robbie Shakespeare, Sly Dunbar, Leroy Horsemouth Wallace, Ansel Collins, Ozzie Hibbert, Uzziah Sticky Thompson, Tommy McCook, and Vin Gulden. So here's the UK reggae chart number one single from that album. It shares the same name as the album. It is called Right Time, and this is the Mighty Diamonds.

considered as one of the best albums to come out of the Black Ark Studios in the 70s with Mr. Lee Scratch Perry and the Upsetters is the album called War in a Babylon by Max Romeo. We're going to hear this track from it called One Step Forward.

Next, we're going to play the Jamaican reggae band InCrowd. They're a band from Kingston, and they're known for being a tight, professional outfit. Now, they started in the early days playing music to the holidaymakers on the hotel circuit in Jamaica, but then they moved on to be backing musicians at Studio One. They're best known for three international 70s hits: His Majesty Is Coming, We Play Reggae, and this one, Back a Yard, which made number one on the UK reggae charts in 1978.

Coming up next, we've got a reggae chart number one, and on the list, it's the fourth reggae song to top the UK singles charts. It was 1978, and it was Althea and Donna with Uptown Top Ranking. Previously, in 74, we had Ken Booth's Everything I Own, the third number one. The second number one was way back in 71, Double Barrel by Dave and Ansel Collins. And the first reggae song to make number one on the UK singles charts was Desmond Dekker and the Aces in 68 with Israelites. Well, Althea Forrest and Donna Reed, then aged 17 and 18 respectively, was a surprise number one with this song, where they were backed by the Revolutionaires, and the producer on it was Joe Gibbs. The song utilises the rhythm of an Alton Ellis 1967 song called I'm Still In Love, and the song received lots of airplays on BBC Radio 1 by its resident DJ John Peel. So here is Althea and Donna and Uptown Top Ranking.

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7: Now for a classic lovers rock track from the legendary, iconic Dennis Emmanuel Brown. Now, a Jamaican reggae singer, had a prolific career which began in the late 60s when he was aged 11. Dennis Brown has recorded more than 75 albums and is one of the major stars of lovers rock. Bob Marley cited Dennis Brown is his favourite singer and dubbed him the Crown Prince of Reggae. And Dennis proved influential on future generations of reggae singers. So I'm going to take you this song from 1980, working with the Taxi Gang and the Rhythm Twin producers of Sly Dunbar and Robbie Shakespeare. It's called Sitting and Watching, and the song reflects on life and human weaknesses and foolishness and the need to know oneself. It's an insightful number with an infectious melody, and it was a huge hit in both the clubs and on the roots scene, and yet another timeless classic from Mr. Dennis Emmanuel Brown. Here it comes now, Sitting and Watching.

Coming up next is a British reggae band UB40 from Birmingham, led by the vocalist Ali Campbell, one of Britain's most commercial reggae bands that were extremely successful. Now, the band's original lineup lasted almost 30 years, from 1978 to 2008, and the group are responsible for selling over

I'm not playing you any of those number one songs. The song I've chosen for today's show is One in Ten from 1981 that achieved top 10 status. Here is UB40 and One in Ten.

Now we're going to have a track from Eddie Grant, the Guyanese British-born reggae singer, songwriter, multi-instrumentalist and a producer. Now he originally started off in the 60s with the group The Equals, and he had his own record label, Torpedo Records, and he also produced the skinhead reggae band The Pyramids, who turned into Simmer.

rip. He wrote songs for other artists, including Prince Buster's Rough Rider, and he also produced the Pioneers album in the 70s called Feel the Rhythm. His breakthrough as a solo artist came in 1975 when the album produced top 20 singles Living in the Front Line, and in 1980 he had a big hit with Do You Feel My Love. In 82 came one of his biggest hits, Electric Avenue, and the other was I Don't Wanna Dance, and both of these songs reached number 2 here in the UK and in America. So let's have Eddie Grant and Electric Avenue.

Now we're going to feature a song from Winston Foster, better known by his stage name of Yellowman, a Jamaican reggae and dancehall DJ that also was known as King Yellowman because he was crowned in the 80s King of the Dancehall. Because he was so prominent in with a series of singles that established his reputation and career. He started recording in 1981 with the legendary dancehall producer Henry Junjo Laws, and in 1982 he released the album called Mr. Yellowman. On the song, which is called Getting Married, or Yellowman Getting Married, or I'm Getting Married in the Morning, it goes under quite a few titles. This features the artist called Fathead, who is another dancehall DJ, born Vernon Rainford, and Yellowman and Fathead recorded something like 4 or 5 albums together. Anyway, here it is, Getting Married by Yellowman and Fathead from 1982, produced by Henry Junjo Laws, and the backing is by the famous Roots Radic Band.

Now, from 1985, we have British reggae band Natural Mystic with an album and a single track that was called Groove Rockin'. Now, Natural Mystic are one of the UK's premier lovers rock bands. They've given many live performances, their rock parties and clubs and dance halls around the UK. They scored some classic hits in their career, such as Runaway Love, this track Groove Rockin' and Let's Get Together, and many more showcase their fresh signature reggae sound. This group's uniform aesthetic, lush vocals, rubber dove rhythms and inventive arrangements. The album made number 5 in the UK reggae album charts. So here comes Natural Mystic and Groove Rockin'.

Coming up next, we have the British reggae artist Maxi Priest. Well, this track comes from 1987. It was a UK reggae chart number one with a song called Let Me Know. Now, the producer on this is Angus Gall, where he was the drummer of Aswad, and the backing musicians quite possibly might be Aswad. So here it comes, Maxi Priest and Let Me Know.

Time now to play you some 90s reggae. And for this part of the show, I'm going to be playing you some great songs that have been covered in a reggae style. So I'm going to start off with this great song from 1990. It's a cover version of the Elvis Presley song, Girl of My Best Friend. And it's from that British reggae singers, Peter Spence and Tipperary, which made number two on the UK reggae chart. So here they are with Girl of My Best Friend, Peter Spence and Tipperary.

Coming up next, we're going to hear from British reggae band Aswad, formed in London. And they were originally a roots reggae band, but they also ventured into other successful songs with other genres of reggae. Their most successful lineup was the lineup of Angus Gow, Tony Robinson and Brinsley Ford, and they enjoyed some big 80s chart success with the number one Don't Turn Around, also a big hits called Smile and Give a Little Love. So from 91 comes this Eagles cover version of the song called Best of My Love. This is Aswad.

left, it's going to be from 1991, Fire Burning by Marcia Griffiths, that topped the charts. Cover version of the Bob Andy classic, originally from 1974. The song was recorded by Marcia with producer Donovan Germain at Penthouse Records. She was awarded with the Order of Distinction Award for her contribution to Jamaican music in 2014. However, that was 49 years after she started recording music. So here's Marcia Griffiths and Fire Burning.

And from 92, we have a cover version of Sting's Englishman in New York, this time recorded by Shine Head, a UK Jamaican singer. The song reached number 30 in the UK singles charts, which was a lot better than Sting's version that only made number 51. The song is pretty much identical, apart from a few words here and there changed, and the title changed from Englishman to Jamaican in New York. And this was Shinehead's most recognised international song. So here he is, Shinehead and Jamaican in New York.

Now we're going to hear from Chuckademus and Pliers, who were a very prolific recording artist in the 90s. Both artists were established solo singers before they teamed up together, and they worked with producers such as Ozzie Hibbert, Jar Screw, Prince Jammy, Mafia and Fluxy. Chuckademus' real name is John Taylor, born in Kingston, and Pliers is Everton Bonner, who was also born in Kingston. They released an album in 93 called Tease Me, which gave them 6 hit singles from the album, and they was working with top producer at the times Sly Dunbar and Robbie Shakespeare. They included in the backing vocals were Brian and Tony Gold plus Cheverell Franklin. So the biggest UK chart single from the Tease Me album singles that made the singles charts is this one that reached number one in the UK. It's a cover version of a song written by Phil Medley and Burt Burns from 1961. This is Chuckademus and Pliers and Twist and Shout.

And there's just enough time to play you one more track on this week's show. So before I do that, may I thank you for listening. Do hope you enjoyed the show. And I look forward to your company again, same time, same place next week. So ending this week's show will be a great solo artist from Birmingham. So many artists appeared from Birmingham. Bitty McLean, UB40, and this guy, Pato Banton. And there is plenty of others, believe me. So we're going to have this big major hit for him from 1994. It was a cover version of the Eddie Grant Equals song that was called Baby Come Back. Here it features the UB40 brothers, Ali and Robin Campbell, and it was a UK chart number one. So here's Mr. Pato Banton and Baby Come Back.

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1: Oh, yeah. Oh, no, the train, every 2 or 3 years, the train kills somebody. Every 2 or 3 years, yep. Everybody knows about the train, okay? You hear it constantly. I think the train is a way to find your way out of this life if you get hit by it.

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0: 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Let the weirdness consume you!

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4: 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Watch this! This is the heavy, heavy monster sound! The nuttiest sound around! 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
2: We can't help that we're different! We're outlaws in an ordinary world!
1: If so, then listen to A-Log on the airwaves.